0: of what feels good, in a world where character no longer seems to count. In such a world, the testimony of one life lived for Christ is powerful. One life that confesses Jesus is Lord. One life that has the courage to stand for godly convictions in the midst of moral compromise. One life that tells the truth. One life that lives the truth. One life that lifts high the light. Listen to me. Choose to be that one life. This is Ann Graham Lotz.
1: Monday on Chris Fabry Live, we're going to begin a two-day series on happiness. 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
3: Listen, I can preach the gospel. I can equip people. I can help people. I can challenge people. We can rebuke, exhort, love, encourage. But I cannot control the outcome of what you do with your life. If you're here and you've been part of this church and you decide, hey, I just want to leave God. I want to go to the world. I want to live my life. I don't want to have anything to do. I can pray for you, encourage you, love you, exhort you, challenge you. I can do all those things, but I have no control over the decision that you make, and I need to understand that. I leave it up to God and I say, oh Lord, I pray that you would help them, but I have no control over the decisions that you make, and I refuse to take responsibility. Because I know my boundaries.
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9: Welcome to the God-Centered Life with Josh Moody, Weekend Edition, Living in Exile. We're taking a look at the book of Esther. Today it's chapters 3 and 4 in a study we're calling For Such a Time as This. Josh Moody is senior pastor of College Church, which is located in Wheaton, Illinois. We're glad you're joining us for today's study. Our look at our world through the lens of the book of Esther continues, and at the core of today's passage, Josh, it feels like we're going to explore othersness, stepping outside comfort for the sake of, in this case, an entire race, fair assessment? And if so, a counter to today's continual rise of self-focus?
10: There's almost an epidemic of narcissism, isn't there? I mean, that word is thrown around all the time now, perhaps often unfairly, but there is that tendency to think of what's in it for me and to think of things through my own benefit. And that's always the prevalent condition of the human race. But I think you're right. Many of the technological and philosophical things of our day have emphasized that. And here we have Esther, who's been called to give her life away for such a time as this. And what a great call to us. And, of course, that's the heart of who Christ is for us too.
9: The book of Esther. Here's Josh.
10: We come then to this next part in this amazing story in the book of Esther. We're looking at that Esther chapter 3 to 4, but in particular these few verses that Pastor Ben Panner just read out for us, verses

0: Loneliness is real. But God places us in spiritual families, so you and I don't have to walk alone. So this week, if you're feeling isolated, reach out to someone in your church community. If you're doing well, ask God who needs encouragement from you. Be that person who connects.
1: 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This opening line of the Gospel of John highlights how, since the beginning of time, God has been a communicator. 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
3: 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Bob Murfin of Morning Clock.
4: Good morning. It's good to greet you here from Morning Clock. I'm Bob Murfin, your host. The sky is clear. The stars are out. I can hardly wait for sunrise. It's going to be a grand day in Chicago.
3: The Chicago Tribune called him unfailingly cheerful and irrepressibly corny. Bob Murfin was both, and he regularly had his wife Jessie with him right in the studio. 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All of this wrapped up in homespun humor and biblical encouragement.
4: And we're off and running again on this beautiful morning. It's Morning Clock time.
3: In 2003, God called him home. But to the glory of God, Bob Murfin is a name you should know.
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10: 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And joining me for the FEBC mailbag is Tricia McMillan. And Tricia, I'm so glad to be with you to do these questions. You know, we've been doing this together a long time.
11: Long time.
10: I have discovered that you have great judgment in picking out the questions to do.
11: Oh, well, thank you.
10: Yeah. I sometimes will say, do we really need to do that one? And you say, we really do. And then
11: well, and sometimes they're new questions that we've never answered on the program that I know of. And sometimes they're questions we've answered, but we're seeing it come up a lot. And so I figure people are always asking questions about
10: That's
11: the Bible.
10: Right.
11: And
10: That's
11: so
10: right. I appreciate it. And I appreciate your judgment on this. So let's get started. What do we got?
11: All right. Bonnie emailed us and said, recently I met a senior citizen whose beliefs sparked my interest in learning more of the references to the Messiah.

0: Aya being back on Earth in the future. So his return. She did a Google search and found.
1: Oh, yeah. That always helps, right?
0: Right.
1: Ask Dr. Google. There we go.
0: That there are over 1,500 references throughout the Bible that speak of the earthly presence of Christ in the future. She knows three main ones, Acts 1, John 14, and Zechariah 14. Are there resources you would recommend that show how frequently the second coming of Christ is mentioned in the Bible in both the Old or in either the Old or New Testament?
1: Yeah, right off the bat, I started thinking, what verses do I know? I think of Isaiah 34, Isaiah 63, Micah 2. Then I thought of Zechariah 12. And then also Zechariah, there's some like Zechariah 9, 9 and 10, where verse 9 talks about the Lord on the triumphal entry coming on a foal of a donkey. And then the next verse is talking about his reign. And Isaiah 9, 6 and 7, Isaiah 9, 6 speaking about unto us son is born, the birth of the Messiah, and then verse 7 talking about him ruling on the throne of David. So there are verses that talk about the first coming and the second coming at the same time, just there's this telescoping of them together. There's a gap between the two verses of time. But also there are whole passages about the second coming, and I don't know how many there are. Maybe Dr. Google gets it right. I don't know. But there is a book that I recommend. It's called Every Prophecy of the Bible. And it's not just prophecies of the second coming. It's every prophecy of the whole Bible. And it's written by John Walvoord. And I think that's it used to be called something else, but they've redone it. It's revised, updated, Every Prophecy of the Bible. And that's where you can find it. You can go through it. It's like an encyclopedic book.
0: Hmm. So yeah. lots of verses that you will find in there, Bonnie. Yeah. And I will link that on our website, openlineradio.org, for people who aren't sure how to spell Walvoord or missed the title or couldn't write it down quick enough. Every Prophecy of the Bible by John Walvoord.
1: John Walvoord, who was, I think, the ultimate expert on Bible prophecy in many generations. And he was the president of Dallas Seminary when I went there.
0: Okay.
1: Yeah.
0: All right. Well, thank you.
1: Now with the Lord.
0: Yeah. Thank you for that. Jeffrey in Ohio listens to WCRF and wants to know that do people who come to Christ during the tribulation suffer from any of the judgments?
1: I don't believe they suffer from the judgments, but that doesn't mean they don't suffer. There will be people who will come to the Lord and then they will not take the mark of the beast. They won't be allowed, therefore, to engage in economics of that time to buy or sell, and therefore they will suffer. There will be people who will be persecuted, the martyrs of the tribulation. Those are people who come to the Lord during the tribulation and then are persecuted for their faith. And so they will suffer, but I don't believe they'll suffer from the judgments like the kind of suffering that of the terrible judgments, the plagues that are coming down. They will be able to endure through those. However, the seal judgments, the trumpet judgments, and then the bowl judgments won't affect them. But what will affect them is their faithfulness to God. That will cause persecution and isolation.
0: Okay. All right. Mm-hmm. Thank you. Pat in Ohio.
1: By the way, don't you think that's true today? I don't feel like we ever endure the judgment of God in our lives today. But what we do is we experience discipline. But beyond that, what will happen if we're faithful to God, we'll endure the problems of dealing with people who don't like that. And so,
0: yeah. And I think I think often we will confuse consequences with the suffering, mm-hmm. That God is inflicting on us too. Yeah. And so we get what the things are, I think, mixed up sometimes too.
1: Yeah, I think that's true too. We have consequences for our bad decisions. God's using that to teach us. And then besides that, we think, oh, God's punishing us. No, he's saying, here's your correction to learn, right? So,
0: yeah.
1: Yeah. That's the best discipline I found with my kids when they were teenagers. Here's the consequences of your action. And letting them live through their consequences all of a sudden made them not want to do that again. So that's what I've learned as a parent, and I think that's what God does with us as well.
0: Yeah.
1: So,
0: Pat in Ohio also listens to WCRF. Will there be tears of regret in heaven during the judgment seat of Christ for unconfessed sin and for us missing out on rewards?
1: Well, I was thinking about that. You know, there's no condemnation, Romans 8:1, for those of us who are in the Messiah Jesus. And so it's really important that we understand we're not going to suffer terrible regret. I think we're going to be so thrilled to be forgiven for eternity and be with our Messiah. We'll be celebrating that. Now, there is a verse about the judgment seat, the Bema seat of the Messiah, and it talks about it this way in 1 Corinthians 3, verses 12 through 15, and it's talking about everyone's works being like silver, gold, precious gems, or wood, hay, or straw. You remember that passage.
0: Mm-hmm.
1: And if anyone builds on the foundation with gold, silver, precious stones, wood, hay, straw, each one's work will become evident. This is 1 Corinthians 3:12 through 15. For the day will show it, because it will be revealed with fire. It's like a test. The fire will test the quality of each one's work. That's referring to God's Bema Seat judgment. If anyone's work which he has built on it, the foundation of the Lord Jesus, remains, he will receive a reward. If anyone's work is burned up, and here's where I think the most literal translation is right, he will suffer loss. But he himself will be saved, yet only so as through fire. And I was always struck by that phrase, that he will suffer loss. There will be a sense of loss, loss of reward. And I don't think it lasts for the 1,000-year reign of the Messiah. I don't believe it lasts for eternity. But there is a sense of loss that we should have been hearing, well done, good and faithful servant, rather than, boy, I'm really glad you made it by the grace of the Messiah, and there's nothing else I can say well of you. Or there could have been so much more you could have done to serve me, but we will suffer some loss at that moment, I think, at the judgment. But then God's grace, he wipes away every tear, he comforts us. But I do think there's going to be a sense of loss at the Bema seat. And it's one of the great motivations I have. I really long to hear, well done, good and faithful servant.
0: Do you know, so with that then it says, but he himself will be saved.
1: Right.
0: Yet so as through fire. Does that mean, what does that phrase mean?
1: It's not referring to purgatory, which some people might think.
0: Okay.
1: What it's saying is that figure of speech of that time. He just came through the fire with nothing but himself. That's what it would be. It would be similar to us saying by the skin of his teeth.
0: Mm-hmm.
1: And so he saved this person, but if he's got nothing to be rewarded, he will suffer loss, but the fire will take everything away from it. Sort of imagine when a house is burned down, right?
0: Yeah.
1: And there's nothing left, but he himself is saved. That's what I think that's referring to.
0: Okay.
1: Not referring to purgatory, where the person's purged of their sins, which is what some people believe. There are a lot of traditions that believe that, but I don't think the scriptures teach that. No condemnation. That's the most important thing for us to remember. When we have imputed righteousness from the Lord Jesus, there is no condemnation for those of us who are in the Messiah Jesus. And here's the way to experience that. Believe that the Lord Jesus died for our sins and then rose again, that he took the punishment for our sins, and then he declared us righteous in his resurrection. He gave us new life. And that is how we can stand before him without condemnation. That's the key. So I think that that's crucial for us to understand this. But don't you think we all want to say, well done?
0: Yes.
1: Hear him say, well done.
0: Yes.
1: Good and faithful servant. Yeah. So, okay, one last thing before we go to break. I do want to ask you this. You're going to be at our Open Live events Open Line Live September.
0: Yes.
1: They're going to be September 19th in Florida, September 26th in Grand Rapids, and even November 14th in Cleveland. Check out our website, openlineradio.org. You'll see the dates for that there. Look up Open Line Live. We'll be right back with more in just a moment right here on Open Line with Michael Rydelnik and Tricia McMillan.
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1: Welcome back to Open Line. I am so glad to be with you today talking about your questions about the Bible, God, and the spiritual life. A lot of people have questions about the Jewish people, about Israel, about their relationship with the Lord Jesus. Those kinds of important questions are coming up, particularly with the explosive growth of anti-Semitism. And I'm grateful that Chosen People Ministries, who has been our partner on this program, partnering with us since the very first day that we went on the air, that Chosen People Ministries is offering a booklet called Israel, the Jewish People, and Jesus, Beloved for the Sake of the Fathers. It deals with all these issues. It's talking about what does it mean to pray for the peace of Jerusalem, what's the relationship of Israel, the Jewish people, and Yeshua, that's Jesus, how do we deal with anti-Semitism today, and things of that nature. And if you're interested in this book, it's yours free. In fact, you can just go to our website, openlineradio.org. You'll see the link for the free gift from Chosen People Ministries. Click on that, and it will take you to a page where you can sign up for your very own free copy of Israel, the Jewish People, and Jesus. I highly recommend doing that. Well, let's start here with Tim in Wisconsin, listening on WMBI. Welcome to Open Line, Tim. How can I help you today?
5: Hi, Michael. I had a question about Luke 19, verses 11 through 27. Mm-hmm. Is Jesus referring to how much we share the gospel, the good news?
1: Mm-hmm. Why do you think it's that?
5: I just think that, you know, he also talks about much is given, much is sown.
1: I understand what he says here, but why do you think, what specifically in here makes you think this is about evangelism?
5: Well, it seems like the last one where the guy was given the one mina, he held on to it. He didn't share it. He didn't invest it. And so then he... because of that, you know, he took it away from them. Mm-hmm. But I know we can't lose our salvation.
1: Yeah.
5: But I'm just wondering, you know, if I'm reading this correctly. That's all.
1: Well, I don't think it's only about evangelism. I think it's the service of God in the kingdom, serving the king in the kingdom. And
5: okay.
1: While he's away, we're to serve him. And that would include presenting the gospel to others and helping them come to faith. But it's being faithful in the service of the king and not just growing the kingdom in terms of reaching other people. In any kind of service, we're supposed to be serving him in the way that he asked us to. And that's what this is talking about. It's talking about service to our king, not exclusively about evangelism, but it includes evangelism.
5: Okay, so it's not just the one aspect; mm-hmm. It's everything in a whole there.
1: Yeah.
5: as being a Christian,
1: as being a follower of Jesus. Yes, we serve him faithfully, and we serve him while we wait for him. I call this parable sort of. I call it the Mr. Rogers principle. There was a TV show I'd watch with my kids when they were little, Mr. Rogers, and he would sing a song, think of something to do while you're waiting. And that's what we're supposed to be serving him until he returns. So thanks for the call. Appreciate it, Tim. We're going to talk with Kevin, also listening on WMBI. Welcome to Open Line, Kevin. How can I help you?
6: Good morning.
1: Morning.
6: Yes. At our Bible study on Wednesday, we discovered there were two chapters that were of concern to our study. And they were from the book of Samuel and the book of Chronicles. And to make it more in detail, in 2 Samuel chapter 24, verses 1 and 2, and also in Chronicles, 1 Chronicles 21, verses 1 and 2, the verses are similar. And one in which, so we were concerned, who were the authors of these two books? Mm-hmm. And why would they make similar narrative concerning the provocation of David to number Israel? One.
1: Okay, so let me just start. The first Samuel, 2 Samuel 24, it says the Lord's anger burned against Israel again, and he, God, stirred up David against them to say, go count the people of Israel. And that was written, I think, from a prophetic perspective about why Israel, the first 2 Samuel, first 2 Kings, I believe was written post-captivity talking about the history of Israel. And it's really a prophetic perspective. First, Second Chronicles written from a priestly perspective. And when you go to First Chronicles 21, it's not the same author, but the same event, but it gives sort of a perspective about it. Here it says, Satan stood up against Israel and incited David to count the people of Israel. I would say that every other place that you see the word Satan in Hebrew, and it's not many, but when you see him, it's Hasatan. It has the article with it. This is the only place where it doesn't have the article, and so I would not translate it Satan like a proper name. I would translate it as an adversary stood up against Israel and incited David. And I think the harmonization of the two passages is in 2 Samuel 24, it's a divine perspective. God is the one who raised up the adversary to prompt David to count the people. Here, it leaves it out. It just says that the adversary was raised up to do it. However, that was also, according to 2 Samuel 24, under God's sovereignty. Different authors, different perspectives, same event. Hope that helps, Kevin. Thanks for the call. We're going to talk to Joyce in Cottonwood, California, listening online. 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
7: Well, good morning. Thank you. I listen to KVIP when I'm on radio, and that's in Redding, California. Okay, so my question is, in Matthew 6:14-15, it says, "For if you forgive men their trespasses, your heavenly Father will also forgive you. But if you do not forgive men their trespasses, neither will your Father forgive your trespasses." And I know this is Jesus speaking at the Sermon on the Mount to Jews. And I know that means they're under the law. But over in the New Testament, in the epistles, we're told that, we forgive as Christ forgave us. And I'm just wondering.
1: And also the gospel parable, Matthew 18, about the unforgiving steward. Remember, who's forgiven much and then he doesn't. The principle is that forgiven people must be forgiving people. But if we are not forgiving, it may be evidence that we are not genuinely forgiven. That we're not really followers of Jesus, that we've never come to know him. Forgiven people should be forgiving people. If we are not forgiving people, we may not know him really. Well, that's I Can't Believe It. The first hour is up for everyone, but keep listening. Second hour coming up straight ahead. You can listen online on the Moody Radio app, any number of places at the podcast. Second hour will come up. And by the way, on the break, check out our webpage, openlineradio.org. It's got all the links you're looking for. Open Line with Dr. Michael Rydelnik is a production of Moody Radio, a ministry of Moody Bible Institute. We'll be right back, so stay with us.
8: This is Moody Radio, and my name is Joe Pitt. James 1:5, most of us know it. If anyone lacks wisdom, you should ask God, it'll be given to him. And I like this verse for my own life, because as AI has become part of basically everything, I need to practice discernment that's rooted in scripture. Because even though the tech changes fast, and it's easy to feel unsure about how to use it well, God promises wisdom when we ask on how to bring him into these digital decisions, what we use and how we use it, practicing wisdom, which isn't fear, faithfulness.
9: Jesus revealed that God is passionate in his love towards you. Jesus revealed that God desires to adopt you and make you his child. The gospel reveals to us that you can feel and experience God's fatherly love within your heart and soul through the Holy Spirit, whom God will put within you at the moment you repent of your sins and believe that Jesus paid the penalty for all your sins. It certainly makes sense that God, our Creator, has the most loving heart and wonderful character. So I encourage you right now to approach God and tell him, "I believe in Jesus."
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13: Hi, I'm Johnny Erickson Tata. Often when we suffer some hardship or deep disappointment, we can get so self-focused. We shut down not only emotionally, but spiritually. Pain has a way of doing that. It makes us focus all our energies inward. But 2 Corinthians chapter 1 tells us to focus our energies outward, to comfort others in their afflictions. Just as Christ suffered in order to benefit others, we are to resemble Jesus in the same way and let our suffering become a platform for reaching out to others who are hurting. 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
19: Your Moody Radio weather forecast overnight tonight going to be tracking partly cloudy skies with an overnight low down to 64 degrees and winds light and variable at times out of the north-northwest. Kicking off our work week on our Monday, mostly sunny. That daytime high once again expected to reach 89. Some clouds late into the day, and we'll call it partly cloudy then Monday night as our next weather maker settles in. That's going to help to cool us off to 66 and kick off a few area storms. I'm staff meteorologist Jason Laird for Moody Radio, Nashville.
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21: Hello, friends. It's time for the second hour of Open Line with me, Dr. Michael Rydelnik. I'm Professor Emeritus of Jewish Studies and Bible at Moody Bible Institute, and this is Moody Radio's Bible Study Across America. It's where your questions about the Bible, God, and the spiritual life are addressed, and hopefully we do our best to answer them. If you have a question, now's a good time to call. It's top of the hour. Always good to call at the top of the hour. Half our lines are open at this point. The phone number is 877-548-3675. That's 877-548-3675. I hope you'll call if you have a question about the Bible or about the Lord or about the spiritual life. You can also post your question if you can't get through in a few minutes. I suspect the lines will be full. And then if you want to call and you can't get through, obviously you can always get through because someone hangs up. But if you can't get through or you just want to send your question in, you can go to openlineradio.org. And when you go there, there's a link that says Ask Michael a Question. Click on that. You can post your question there and it'll go in the mailbag sometime in the future. We'll get to address it. Well, we're going to go right back to the phones right now and talk to John in Tennessee, listening on WMBW. Welcome to Open Line, John. How can I help you today?
22: Hey, Michael. Hey. Yeah, I was wondering if your friend or family member that's married and they get a divorce for any reason that isn't adultery and go to get remarried, do you think it's all right to attend the wedding or the reception or celebration?
21: Mm-hmm. Well, you're saying that adultery is the only basis for divorce and remarriage?
22: I was just asking if you're...
21: Well, I think there's other reasons for divorce in the Bible. There's abandonment by a non-believer. Wouldn't you agree in 1 Corinthians 7 that if a non-believer abandons a believer, that would be
1: grounds for divorce and remarriage?
22: Okay, well, we'll just say if that was the reason too, but...
1: Okay, wait. Wait, John, there's more.
22: Okay.
1: In 1 Corinthians 7, when it talks about abandonment by the non-believer, it says, if the unbeliever leaves, let him leave. A brother or a sister is not bound in such cases. And so in such cases, some people take it to refer only to abandonment by non-believers. However, it could be in such cases where the marriage covenant has been broken. So, for example, Wayne Grudem, the great theologian who's just retired from Phoenix Seminary, he states that that probably includes covenant breaking, sort of like violence in marriage. So what we're talking about is adultery, abandonment, abuse. There's all sorts of factors where people break covenant in their marriage and would be permitted to remarry. Then that's the first thing I would say, that there may be broader cases than what you're narrowly considering this. And then the second thing is, when someone is divorced and remarrying, are you aware of everything in the life of the person whom they divorced? Are you aware of everything in the life of the person that's remarrying? I'm not sure. I'm never sure about that. If I knew someone had if someone had committed adultery and then they're marrying the person that they committed adultery with, where they were openly flaunting what the Bible has to say, it's unlikely I would ever go to a wedding like that. So,
22: in my specific case, it's a substance abuse issue. Mm-hmm. That this person was divorced, and the family and friend are getting remarried. Mm-hmm. So they divorce someone and they're remarrying someone else.
1: They divorce someone because the person they divorced was addicted to something else? Is that what it is?
22: Yeah, they had
1: substance abuse.
22: Abuses. Yeah, things like yeah. that.
1: Well, that could fall under, in such cases, breaking, because there's all sorts of ways when people fall under substance abuse, they fall under all kinds of breaking of the covenant. And so, you know, it's up to you, your conscience, you should follow it. But as far as I can see, this is not one of those situations. And here's what I always say. When it comes to divorce and remarriage, you know, everything is different. It takes hours for me to kind of unravel what it is that's going on. And so I would say you're going to follow your conscience on this one. I'm not the one to tell you what to do. Okay?
22: Okay. I just wanted to, you know, go with like...
1: Yeah, I'm trying to give you the best I can tell you. I think that in such cases has to do with breaking of the covenant of marriage. And I think that substance abuse might fall under that category of breaking the covenant of marriage. So that might be the case, and you're going to have to follow your conscience. I hope that helps, John. Appreciate the call. We're going to talk with Janice in Caledonia, Michigan, listening on WGNB. I've driven to Caledonia. That's supposed to be close, but it's not so close to Grand Rapids. Takes a while.
0: Technically, I'm closer to like Kentwood than Caledonia, but it's, you know how those addresses can happen. They're strange how they draw the lines. But my question, Michael, and I always fall to you, and I listen to your program almost every time you're on. But there's a caller that was asking a question about
1: rewards,
0: and losses of rewards.
1: Yeah.
0: And then my question is, there was a Christian speaker, so, you know, not everybody can get everything right, but it said, well, like, some people will have mansions and they'll have great reward. It'll show how, you know, they were rewarded for what they did. And some people will have lesser real estate, like little houses or maybe an apartment or something. So as that's what he was intimating that way. You know, it's like, mm-hmm. I thought, what? I never heard of that before.
1: Yeah.
0: And so I thought, I'll ask Michael.
1: Well, first of all, let me just say, this is important.
0: Yeah.
1: As you say, anyone can make mistakes, can get things right or wrong. I'm right there with this person, just so you know. I can make mistakes,
0: really?
1: Too. Yes. Just ask Eva the next time she's on. You know, has Michael ever made mistakes? And she'll laugh at you because it's nonstop. Anyway, here we go. The idea of apartments versus mansions, the mansions idea comes from John 14. In my Father's house, there in the King James Version says, many mansions. And I go to prepare a place for you. And I remember the very first time in my Gospel of John class as a freshman, when my professor, who was a Greek expert, said, it's more like in my Father's house, there are many apartments. My version here says dwelling places. And so we're not promised a mansion. The Bible, when it talks about rewards, is dealing with more of crowns. That's the idea. That kind of reward. So it's not the house you live in for eternity. It's more about crowns. Then when we look at Revelation, we see the 24 elders. What do they do with their crowns? They throw them at the feet of Jesus because he deserves all the reward. I think when at the Bema seat, we will get rewards, and then we're going to give them back to the Lord, because anything we did was because of his, you know, what it says in Philippians 4, I can do all things through him who strengthens me. If I get a reward, he's the one that should deserve it. That deserves to get it. And I think that's what we'll do. If we're really honest at that Bema ceremony, we'll give him back that reward immediately. That's what I think. Okay, Janice?
0: Yeah, I just felt like, oh my goodness, that's showing partiality or something. And
1: well, there is going to be, will have more rewards, others will have less.
0: Yes.
1: But, mm-hmm. but whatever reward we get, I think we're given right back to him. Okay?
0: Okay, yeah.
1: Yeah.
0: Thank you very much, Michael.
1: Yeah, sure. So, so glad you called. I really appreciate it, Janice. And Caledonia is a lovely place to live. It's a very pretty area. So glad you called. Now, I do want to tell you about our current resource. It's a wonderful book by Charlie Dyer. And I think it's really important because we live in a day where people are asking questions about Bible prophecy and the Middle East. And this is the book. It's called What Does the Bible Say About the Future? 30 Questions About Prophecy, Israel, and the End Times. It's easy to understand. It's biblical. It's not sensationalistic, but it's true to the word, and it really gives you a lot of hope and expectation for the return of the Lord Jesus. I think it's so, so important that we not lose sight of the fact that the return of the Lord and prophecy are important parts of the whole Bible. And so, if you'd like to, we'd like to say, thank you. If you give a gift of any size to Open Line, for a gift of any size, we'll send you a copy of, as a thank you gift, What Does the Bible Say About the Future? And if you'd like to give a gift, I so appreciate it. The phone number is 888-644-7122. That's 888-644-7122. Or you can just go to openlineradio.org. You can give there. And when you give online, either by phone or online, make sure you ask for What Does the Bible Say About the Future? And we're going to take a break here. We come back, we're going to take more of your questions. And I do want to mention something that I think is crucial. I did mention it last hour. Coming up November 8th, there's a summit opposing the new Christian anti-Semitism. It's a big deal. I'll be speaking. Everett Piper will be speaking. Also Mark Yarbrough. Aaron Schuss will be leading worship. Don't miss it. Go to our website. Look up the summit, November 8th, coming up. Be part of that as well. We'll be right back with more of your questions. Stay with us.
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3: 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Bob Murfin of Morning Clock.
4: Good morning. It's good to greet you here from Morning Clock. I'm Bob Murfin, your host. The sky is clear. The stars are out. I can hardly wait for sunrise. It's going to be a grand day in Chicago.
3: The Chicago Tribune called him unfailingly cheerful and irrepressibly corny. Bob Murfin was both, and he regularly had his wife, Jessie, with him right in the studio.
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24: 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One second, Greg and Denise Platt are bickering about something insignificant. The next, they're trying to keep their two teens from becoming dinosaur appetizers. Despite obvious Jurassic Park vibes, The End of Oak Street's focus is on an ordinary family facing extraordinary circumstances with redemptive moments along the way. That said, viewers will also face intense PG-13 violence, profanity, and suggestions of same-gender attraction. So we're giving this sci-fi thriller a 2.5 out of 5 for family friendliness. 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I'm Adam Holtz with the Plugged In Movie Review by Focus on the Family.
21: Welcome back to Open Line. So glad to be with you today, talking about your questions about the Bible, God, and the spiritual life. It does feel like a big Bible study, and I really like it when we look at the text of Scripture and see what it has to say. I think that's so helpful that we just try and stick to Scripture when we're looking at what does this mean. As best as the Scripture has revealed to us, that's what we want to see and understand. We're going to talk to Alf in Washington, listening online. I guess that's Washington State. Alf, am I right about that?
25: Yes, Seattle, Washington area, Washington State.
21: Oh, that's great. You know, this is a true story. I have a friend who served the Lord out in Seattle for years and years and years. And then when they retired, his wife wanted to come back to the Chicago area, to the northwest suburbs, because that's where their daughter and their grandkids were. And she wanted to be near the grandkids. But he didn't want to leave Seattle. And this is what they were sitting around eating lunch one day, and he said to me, you know, when one of us goes, I'm moving back to Seattle. Just cracked me up. What a funny line. When one of us goes, I'm moving back to Seattle. So, but that was, that's how much he loved it. But anyway, what can I do for you today, Alf?
25: Well, there's two lines of things being taught in different churches, and it turns around Ephesians 1:4. God has decided where we will spend eternity. One group has decided they will be separated from him eternally into hell, and the other group will be saved through Jesus Christ. There's some real issues with that. That's not dealt with very often either.
21: Well, I deal with it all the time. That God is not willing that any should perish, it says. But on the other hand, that we were chosen before the foundation of the world. There's also Romans 9, which clearly says that God chooses. In Romans 9, here's what it says. Here we go. Here my page is turning. And it sounds like you don't like the idea of election.
25: Well, in election, this is what's coming across. In election, the one way it's taught.
21: Well, let me just say, I really wanted you to answer my question. You don't like election is what it sounded like to me.
25: I don't believe God has determined a group of people will go to hell.
21: I don't either.
25: And another group will be saved.
21: I do believe that God. Here's what the Bible says. So it does not depend. This is Romans 9:16, on human will or effort, but on God who shows mercy. For the Scripture tells Pharaoh, "I raise you up for this reason, so that I may display my power in you, and that my name may be proclaimed in all the earth." So then, he shows mercy to those he wants to. He hardens those he wants to harden.
1: You will say to me, therefore, why then does he still find fault? For who can resist his will? Now, the first time I read that, my struggle with election, I thought, yes, that's great. Now I'm going to get the answer. Why does he find fault? If God is the one that chooses, why does he find fault with people who won't choose him? And the answer he gives, but who are you, a mere man, to talk back to God? So the answer Paul gives is, don't answer back. You know, this is not the kind of question we should be asking. Will what is formed say to the one who formed it, why did you make me like this? Or has the potter right has the potter no right over the clay? So now what he talks about is the clay can be turned into objects of wrath prepared for destruction, verse 22 says, or objects of mercy that he prepared beforehand for glory. So it seems to me what the scriptures are teaching here is that people sin and they're separated from God. It doesn't say that God prepares them for destruction. They become objects of wrath prepared for destruction. It could either be a passive voice there, doesn't say who, or it could be a middle voice in Greek, which would be who prepared themselves for destruction. And so I think our own sin is what separates us from God, not God's we decided that, we've sinned, we're separated from him. But what the Bible does say is that he prepared some. He, it has the subject there, that God prepared. It's active. He prepared others beforehand for glory. So election is election to salvation, not to damnation, as best as I can tell it. The choice of God is for salvation, not for damnation. Who chooses damnation? We all do. And God chooses some for salvation. That's what it looks like in this text. Now, the Bible also says, basically, what we all know, whosoever will may come. It's one of those antinomies. I don't fully understand election and human responsibility. The Bible teaches we have a human responsibility. It calls on people to believe. I just live with the tension. It's an apparent contradiction. It's resolved in the mind of God. You think it both can't be true, but they can. You know, for the longest time, scientists said that light is either a beam or a wave, I guess, or a particle. And now we know that they're both waves and particles in light, and it can't be. So what we do is we just live with the tension about what makes light, waves and particles, even though it's not supposed to be that way. Same way, I live with the tension. God chooses beforehand for salvation, and yet he still holds people responsible. And I kind of like what Charles Spurgeon said when asked, how does he reconcile divine sovereignty and human responsibility? He said, I don't try to reconcile it. I live with them both, because you can't reconcile friends. They're friends already. And so in the mind of God, they work together. I don't know how, but I trust God that he knows. I hope that helps a little bit off.
25: Thank you for dealing with that question.
1: Yeah. I'm really glad you called. Appreciate it.
25: Okay.
1: We're going to talk
25: Thank
1: to
25: you.
1: Casey in Louisiana, listening on 91.5. Whatever station that is, glad you're here. Listening, and how can I help you today, Casey?
8: Hey, Michael, good morning from Louisiana. So question I have is in regards to Revelations 22:2, where it's talking about John's vision for the New Jerusalem, and it mentions the tree of life, and it mentions that it bears its 12 fruits, and that it yields its 12 fruits each month. And then the latter part of that verse states that the leaves of the tree are for the healings of the nations. So I guess it's a two-part question. One would be, you have a tree of life that's there for the New Jerusalem, and it's bearing its fruit each month. Does that actually mean that the ones that are there with their glorified body will actually eat of that fruit to sustain that? And then the second part, which is my original question, is what is the actual healing of the leaves of nations? What does that mean?
1: I think that we're looking at something here that I don't quite think that we can possibly understand exactly what it means until we're there. And so it's revealed to us basically that we will have glorified bodies with no more illness, no more sorrow, no more sadness. And somehow it's related to the tree of life. And the leaves will be for the healing of the nations. Perhaps that's referring to individuals in the nations, but it could very well be that somehow that the healing of the leaves will be so that the different individual nations that will continue on into eternity will be reconciled to each other through this.
8: That's my interpretation.
1: That's the best that I can figure out. But I, you know, we're going to wait and see. It's going to be really good is what I think, and I'll be happy when I see it. Okay?
8: Yes, sir. I think we all will be happy.
1: Thanks. Yeah. Yeah, I think that'll be good. So, okay. Well, thanks for the call. I hope that helps, Casey. And we're going to talk to Robin in Florida, listening on WKES. You know, Robin, WKES, that's near Tampa, St. Pete, isn't it?
9: Yes.
1: Yeah. I'm going to be there with Trisha and Chris Seagard and Eva, my wife. We're coming down on September 19th to the hut. Let's see, forget what city it is, but it's right there, not near, about 40 minutes from Tampa, St. Pete. And we're going to do an open line live September 19th. I hope you'll think about it. Anyone listening in that area will think about joining us. We're doing these open line live events. We've got one down in Florida, September 19th. We've got one in Grand Rapids, September 26th. In November, we're going to be in Cleveland. Just go to our website, openlineradio.org, and you can click on the link that that's there about the Open Line Live events that are coming up. And maybe we'll even see you there, Robin. That'd be great. How can I help you today, Robin?
9: I was wondering, why don't Christians accept Talmud history of the Hebrews, not even in a footnote? And half of it was written before the coming of Christ.
1: Well, actually, the Talmud was not written before the coming of the Messiah.
9: It wasn't.
1: It has oral traditions that were around in the first century, and they were part of those oral traditions, not history, but legal aspects, were written down about 200 A.D., Yehuda HaNasi, or Judah the Prince, is the one, the rabbi who codified it, it's called. And then that was supposed to be the end of it. And then there were more and more questions. And the Talmud then was codified about between 500 and 600, AD 500 and 600. And even the history in the Talmud, even Orthodox Jews, for the most part, do not believe that, or that the Midrash, which is from the same time, that the stories that are included are actual historical stories. They think they're mostly illustrations and fabrications, not actual history. And so even those who think it's authoritative don't take it as actual history as we do the Bible. So I think it's a mistake to think that it was around during the first century or before. Does that help at all, Robin?
9: He combined it and wrote it, the first six volumes.
1: Who combined it?
9: The guardian of the world, the last guardian of the world, Hillel Hansel.
1: Oh, I think you're utterly mistaken about this, Robin. I've just given you the history of it, and no, that's not how it came about. You know, there's a lot of good things that you can find in rabbinic literature. Helpful, insightful, some things that are weird, all kinds of things that you can find in there. But to say that it's authoritative and somehow should have been included in the Bible is not something that, to be honest, even Orthodox Jews don't think it's part of the Bible. They think it's post-biblical. And so I appreciate the call, and hopefully I gave you some help with that. Anyway, when we come back, we'll talk more about your questions. In fact, the mailbag's coming up with Trisha, so don't miss out. Stick with us. We're going to talk about the questions you've mailed in. This is Open Line with Michael Rydelnik. We'll be right back.
10: 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My name is Joe Pitt, Psalm 147, verse 3. He heals the brokenhearted and bandages their wounds. I want to share this with you if maybe you've been hurt by especially a believer or a church. Church hurt is real. Christian hurt is real. But the good news is God sees.

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3: This is John MacArthur. Join me for today's Portraits of Grace. Can you imagine life without friends? They're truly one of God's greatest gifts, aren't they? Yet another is even greater, and that's friendship with God Himself. Jesus referred to that friendship as one of intimacy, mutual love, sacrifice, and commitment. Abraham demonstrated all of that when he obeyed God and prepared to offer Isaac as a sacrifice. It took unquestioning trust in God as the friend of Abraham for him to do that and put his faith on display. Faith is always the sole condition of salvation, but saving faith never stands alone. It always manifests itself in works of obedience. That's the test of true salvation and real friendship with God. This is John MacArthur encouraging you to live as portraits of grace.
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0: 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And now joining me is Tricia McMillan. She's the queen of the questions. She's got the mailbag all put together, and I'm glad you're here with me, Tricia.
1: Glad to be here.
0: I just want you to know that, you know, some weeks Eva's here doing this because it's very important for you to have some time with your kids, and so that's why you do all the prep work for Open Line during the week. And then on Saturdays, there'll be someone else in the chair and you are the one at home listening and correcting me from afar, but you're home with your kids.
1: Yes.
0: And people are wondering, why is it that you're not here every week? And that's why.
1: Yeah.
0: And it's, I think, the more valuable thing than anything, but I do like this. This is something that someone wrote that you were on a few weeks ago and they wrote and said, "So glad you're putting Tricia back on the air," as if I was keeping you off. So,
1: and there's vacations in there and different things.
0: So, there's other things too. Yeah. But anyway, I love it that you're here today. So what do we got today?
1: Okay. Chuck is in Ohio, listens to WCRF, and someone who teaches the Bible showed him Hebrews 3:17-19, which talks about if there is unbelief, a person cannot enter into his rest, into God's rest. Is it the sin of unbelief? Is the sin of unbelief one that a Christian can commit? And would that

0: prepare for, Grace will cover. Grace will be there at moodypublishers.com or wherever books are sold.
1: Imagine seeing the wonder of God's creation in Alaska. Studying God's word together.
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3: There's never been a moment.
1: And enjoying a fantastic cruise at the same time. 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
8: Three is their all-time favorite. 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I love him because he loves the Word of God, knows the Word of God, but he never makes me feel like I'm somehow mentally impaired when I ask simple questions that I should really know the answers to anyway. 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
8: 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We'll get to our first question after this quick thought. As believers, there's a great need for us to share the gospel with the Jewish people. 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But here's the deal. 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Barb starts us out taking us to Mark chapter 12. Jesus said the greatest commandment is to love God with all our heart and mind. He also said that if we love Him, we will obey Him. She says, "I'm thinking this kind of love is not emotional, but a matter of will." Could you explain, please, what it means when Jesus talks about loving God?
9: Wow. That is a deep and wide question. I'll do the best I can.
8: In 30 seconds or less.
9: Yes, sure. It's a question we need to ask ourselves and re-ask ourselves. So let's think about this for just a moment. Is love an action? Is love a matter of the will? Wait. Okay. Love has to include action. Right? Love
8: sure.
9: must include action. But is love an act of the will? Imagine a husband and wife, and they're having a conversation. And so the husband says to the wife, "Wife, my love for you is an act of the will." That has spoiled the moment. That has totally spoiled the moment. It's got to be more than that. So when we think about love, I think we should think about two things. Love includes action, and love

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1: Listen, I can preach the gospel. I can equip people. I can help people. I can challenge people. We can rebuke, exhort, love, encourage. But I cannot control the outcome of what you do with your life. If you're here and you've been part of this church and you decide, hey, I just want to leave God. I want to go to the world. I want to live my life. I don't want to have anything to do. I can pray for you, encourage you, love you, exhort you, challenge you. I can do all those things, but I have no control over the decision that you make, and I need to understand that. I leave it up to God and I say, oh Lord, I pray that you would help them, but I have no control over the decisions that you make, and I refuse to take responsibility. Because I know my boundaries.
0: Mark is the author of Unstuck, Out of Your Cave, Into Your Call.

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5: Greg, one of the lies that you talk about is, the idea that you must meet each other's needs. You know, you must meet my needs. This is what marriage is all about. You meet my needs. Discuss that and talk about that.
6: Yeah, and Gary, I think the reason why that's a lie is because I think fundamentally you take a greatest commandment, love God with all your heart, soul, mind, and strength, so all of who you are, and then love others as you love yourself. For years, I thought there were 3 commands there: to love God, to love others, and to love yourself. When you really look at that, there's only 2 commands: to love God and to love others. The assumption that Jesus seemed to be making there is that we're already doing the job of loving ourselves, which I would say me loving me means that I recognize that God has placed so much value within me that it's my job to make sure that I steward well who He's created me to be, that it's my job to make sure that emotionally, spiritually, intellectually, physically, that I am being well taken care of. That is not Aaron's job. So how this showed up in a subtle way is that when we got married, I walked in a lot of baggage, like we all do. I had gone through some things where I had felt like such a failure. And so that became such a tender wound. That was a big button. Anytime Aaron pointed out a mistake, I just felt like such a failure. Well, I thought it was her job to affirm me. I thought it was her job to make sure that I didn't feel like a failure. When Aaron would bring up an issue, I would say, "Hey, Dr. Gary Chapman says that you need to affirm me, that you need to point out 3 or 4 things that I'm doing well," and then kind of sandwich in your one complaint and then finish it up with some positive words. Like, I really tried to convince her that it was her job to make sure that I felt successful. Well, that strategy would never work, and it never works. Me understanding that God gave me the job to take care of me. Aaron is my greatest assistant on earth. She knows my love language. She is more than willing at times to do those kinds of things that help me to feel loved. But at the end of the day, she's my assistant. It's my job to make sure that I am well cared for as an individual, that I am full of God's love, that I understand that He is my source. It's not my wife. In that little subtle difference made such a big difference when I finally said, "I'm going to be an adult." An adult is someone who fully does the job of taking care of themselves, heart, soul, mind, and strength.

0: Franny Cash, Jesus All Along on Moody Radio. Hi, it's Bill Meyer with some food for thought from Christian artist Michael W. Smith. He says, you can't control what people say about you, but you can control how you respond, and your response reveals your heart.
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0: 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Maybe you need a little bit of encouragement tonight. Well, I've got some for you. 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
1: Welcome to Bible Q&A with John MacArthur, and I'm Denny Nugent with today's question. It comes from 2 Corinthians 12:7, where the Apostle Paul talks about his thorn in the flesh. Now, John, I know there's been a lot of debate about that. Some have speculated it was an eye disease or some other ongoing illness. What say you about that?
2: Well, Denny, thank you. There's no reason at all for assuming this is an eye disease. Certainly says nothing about that. In fact, there is no reason to assume that it's any kind of disease, because it's so explicit. Paul was given a thorn in the flesh, which is described as an angelos of Satan, a satanic angel. This is a demon. Now, what it doesn't mean is that Paul was demon-possessed. Obviously, he is the temple of the Holy Spirit as a believer, as are all believers. But what it does mean is that there was a demonic power punching into Paul, piercing him at a very deep level, tormenting him. It's my conviction that this represents the demonic attack that was coming against the Corinthian church. Why was God allowing that? God was allowing that. God was literally using satanic agents to humble the Apostle Paul because of his great revelations. He says that twice in that passage. To keep me from exalting myself. The Lord allowed this to go on in that Corinthian church. And he prayed three times for the Lord to remove it, and he didn't. And Paul knew he was being humbled and even rejoiced in the power of God that would come through his humility.
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3: Your Moody Radio weather forecast. Overnight tonight, going to be tracking partly cloudy skies with an overnight low down to 64 degrees and winds light and variable at times out of the north-northwest. Kicking off our work week on our Monday, mostly sunny. That daytime high once again expected to reach 89. Some clouds late into the day, and we'll call it partly cloudy then Monday night as our next weather maker settles in. That's going to help to cool us off to 66 and kick off a few area storms. I'm staff meteorologist Jason Laird for Moody Radio, Nashville.
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1: That's Rachel Purcell, Keep Going on Moody Radio. Hi, it's Bill Meyer with a Christian artist update for you. Singer John Reddick just saw the new Spider-Man movie, and he said it really impacted him emotionally. John said, "With all the things my family has gone through this year, it reminded me that there's always hope and you're never alone." 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

0: This is FEBC Today with Ed Cannon, the president of the Far East Broadcasting Company. And we're going to hear from a student of our correspondence course in Thailand.
1: Wayne, many of the students of our correspondence course, which is simply a handwritten curriculum, very basic to go through the Bible, goes to the prisons in Thailand. Some of the prisoners have the opportunity to listen to radio, and they get the correspondence course as well. But it reminds me of a verse in Matthew chapter 25. When I was thirsty, you gave me something to drink. When I was a stranger, you invited me in. I needed clothes, and you clothed me. When I was sick, you looked after me. And when I was in prison, you came to visit me.
0: Amazing. Here's what this listener said, a listener in prison. Since I studied lessons by mail, it made me know and understand more about God and His gracious story. And I realized that God truly loves me so much that I finally accepted Jesus Christ as the Savior of my life. The spirit of my soul is happy. Even though I am incarcerated in prison, my mind is free. Whenever I pray with God, my heart is no longer suffering. There's no anxiety because your word is a lamp, a lantern, lighting the way for my life, that my feet may walk in the paths of righteousness, so my life will not be ruined.
1: Wow. Isn't that a beautiful letter?
0: It is, yeah.
1: From a Thai man in prison, a new believer. So many of the things he says reminds me of the Apostle Paul. While I'm in chains, I'm free. I have the ability to preach the gospel. So this young man has become a follower of Jesus Christ, freed from the bondage of sin in this world, and freed, really, from the fact that he's sitting behind bars in a filthy prison in Thailand.
0: For this prisoner and for us, God's word is a lamp unto our feet and a light unto our path. 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
2: Your Moody Radio weather forecast overnight tonight going to be tracking partly cloudy skies with an overnight low down to 64 degrees and winds light and variable at times out of the north-northwest. Kicking off our work week on our Monday, mostly sunny. That daytime high once again expected to reach 89. Some clouds late into the day, and we'll call it partly cloudy then Monday night as our next weather maker settles in. That's going to help to cool us off to 66 and kick off a few area storms. I'm staff meteorologist Jason Laird for Moody Radio, Nashville.
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0: The way a plant germinates to reproduce has a remarkable lesson for us. If a seed never dies, it will never grow. So farmers depend on rain to hasten the seed's death. Then it sprouts, grows, and produces. Jesus used the image of a sprouting seed to tell us that unless he died, there would be no life for all humanity. As he drew near the time of his death, he agonized over what lay ahead. In John chapter 12, he expressed his anguish by saying, "Now my soul is deeply troubled. Should I pray, Father, save me from this hour?" Then he answers his own question. "But this is the very reason I came." By this, Jesus tells us there are some prayers we ought not to pray when we know it violates God's will. Instead, Jesus prayed, "Father, bring glory to your name." In other words, "Help me carry out your will." If we want our lives to truly be a blessing to others, we too must die to self as Jesus did. For what he said is a universal principle. Death to our own self-centered ambition must give way to God's agenda, God's purpose for us. That's how we maximize our efforts for kingdom purposes in this world.
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2: Your Moody Radio weather forecast overnight tonight, going to be tracking partly cloudy skies with an overnight low down to 64 degrees and winds light and variable at times out of the north-northwest. Kicking off our work week on our Monday, mostly sunny. That daytime high once again expected to reach 89. Some clouds late into the day, and we'll call it partly cloudy then Monday night as our next weather maker settles in. That's going to help to cool us off to 66 and kick off a few area storms. I'm staff meteorologist Jason Laird for Moody Radio, Nashville.
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0: 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Hi, it's Bill Meyer with some food for thought from Pastor Craig Rochelle from Life Church. He says, you don't need faith for the whole journey, just enough for the next step.
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0: Coming up, Alex McFarland in the pool with us here, man. We're talking a great topic this whole week. What are spiritual gifts? Where do they come from? How do I know if I've got one? Well, you do if you're born again. How do I identify them then? And how do I use them? Because 50+% of you, or 50-ish percent, says our poll so far, either know your gift but aren't using it, or don't know your gift at all, therefore can't use it. And we got to change that number. We're fixing to do it. Alex McFarland, straight ahead.
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0: We are coming out hot on this Monday morning, a whole week committed to spiritual gifts. And the reason we want to tackle this is I want to give you an update. We put out a poll. And by the way, you can be part of this. We're going to data collect all week long on this. The question we have for you regarding spiritual gifts, A, you know them, what they are, and you're using them. B, you know them, you're not using them. C, I don't know them, so therefore I can't use them. Takes you 15 seconds to take this poll. Text VOTE to 800-555-7898. Please get your data in here. With me right now, Dr. Alex McFarland. Woo, spiritual gifts, man. I think my biggest challenge here is I was asking our church in Alaska when we were 5,000 strong a number of years ago. I said, all right, how many of you know your spiritual gifts and they're being utilized? And the number was actually about 30%. And that's what it took to kind of keep this flywheel of multiple services and church and dynamism and everything going. I came up to our church the next week and said, whoa, we got a 70% unemployment rate. You know where I'm going here, Alex. We've got to change this, don't we?
10: Yeah, we do, man. Thank you for tackling this topic. It's very, very important because I think one of the keys to revival and just, like you say, you know, spiritual strength and fruitfulness for the Lord is that we know our spiritual gifts and we're walking in those gifts and using those gifts.
0: Okay, so what are some of the fallacies about spiritual gifts that we need to debunk, just off the top of your heart?
10: Well, I think one of the big ones is that only certain Christians have spiritual gifts.
0: Wow.
10: I believe that at the moment of salvation, when we trust Jesus, we put our faith in the Lord Jesus, their spiritual gifts are supernatural abilities that are imparted to us, number one, for the glory of Jesus, but also for our own spiritual growth and the edification of the body, but also the Great Commission. And I want to give four scriptures where you find everything the New Testament has to say. 1 Corinthians 12, Romans 12, Ephesians 4, and 1 Peter 4.
0: Okay, so say those again.
10: 12, yeah, 1 Corinthians chapter 12, Romans chapter 12, Ephesians chapter 4, and 1 Peter chapter 4. And the super easy, you'll learn everything about the spiritual gifts, but there are different categories. Now, not every gift is in the life of every believer.
0: Right.
10: But every believer has one. It generally, I think it's about three spiritual gifts, and one is going to be more predominant than another. But it's so beautiful that every believer has these, you could call it strengths or competencies, and not only abilities that the Holy Spirit puts in us, but actually desires and things that we enjoy. And when we're serving our local church, and by the way, I think every Christian believer should be a part of a church.
0: Yes.
10: That's just part of it. You know, Christianity is personal, but it's also corporate. I mean, we personally put our faith in Jesus, but then we're part of the family of God, right?
0: Amen.
10: So
0: Amen.
10: When we're in a church and we're serving in our gift mix, it doesn't drain us or wear us out. And in fact, it really charges our battery.
0: Yes.
10: So every believer has some gifts, and it's, as Ephesians 4 says, for the building up of the body and for the work of the ministry. And I just think it's a beautiful thing that we can really worship and serve Jesus by using these abilities he puts within us at the moment of salvation.
0: So I'm going to ask every guest this week the same question, and I'm going to pitch it to you, but let me give you a little backstory. When I was lost and far from God, I was a leader. There's no doubt about it. I was a leader on the playground. I was a leader at work. I was a leader in construction field, the oil fields, commercial fishing. Always been a leader. And not because I felt like I wanted to be a leader. It's just God made me that way. That was my personality. Now, when I was born again, interestingly enough, I backed away from that because I was so humbled at the grace of God. I backed away from that. But soon, God called me forward into that gift. But here's what's interesting. I felt more affirmed than ever before when the president of my little Bible college and my homiletics professor said, you got to set down your carpentry bags. You are going to preach the gospel the rest of your life. Because they came to me and they spotted this in me and they spoke it over me. That put this whole leadership thing in a whole new spiritual trajectory. I feel like we desperately need, well, here's my question. Apart from people watching us operate and affirming that, we're going to be stuck with this huge unidentified gift problem in the church, aren't we, Alex?
10: Yeah, I think that's very significant that you said they spoke it over you. There's almost like a kind of a false humility. Like, oh, I'm no good. I'm not, I don't have any talents. A lot of people, they'll say, you know, I'm not very intelligent. don't say those things.
0: Yes.
10: I mean, you know, there's a lot in what the Apostle Paul said, I am what I am by the grace of God. You know, on the one hand, Paul didn't brag, oh, I wrote half the New Testament. And on the other hand, Paul didn't beat himself up. Oh, I persecuted the church. I put a hit on Stephen. No, Paul said, I am what I am by the grace of God. And like, for example, God's allowed me, I give God all the glory. God's allowed me to write some books and do a whole lot of traveling and teaching. I love to preach and teach. I love to research and give out that research to hopefully build up people. But I'm not going around like, oh, I can't do it. No, it's what God's given me to do.
0: Yes.
10: And I love it. And it doesn't mean I'm better or smarter or anything. It just means I've been very blessed to find out what I think the Lord put me here to do. And, you know, the beautiful thing about spiritual gifts, there's kind of almost like 11 categories. And I'll be very, very quick. But faith, there's prophecy, there's teaching, there's service or help gifts, really meeting practical needs. Mm-hmm. There's administration and leadership. And yes, praise God, administration is a strength or a spiritual gift. There's ruling and authority, and maybe we'll come back to that. There's exhortation, Romans 12:8, which is really encouraging people. There's giving. I always wanted this gift. I didn't get it, really, although everybody gives. But do you know, I want to say to everybody, listen, some people can make more money by accident than the rest of us could on purpose.
0: You aren't kidding.
10: Yeah, God enables many Christians to be givers. See, there are goers and there are senders. I'm a goer. I've been all over the world. And then, praise God, some people have donated money to help me go. So giving is actually a gift. There's mercy showing. And it you know what's really wild is, and by the way, and we can talk about this, there's also healing and there's also tongues and the interpretation of tongues. But the Greek word for mercy showing is the word oleo. And there used to be a type of butter called oleo. And it,
0: yes,
10: it really means the applying of oil. And oil can lubricate and soften things. And mercy showing, to show grace and patience and mercy, which is a real gift. It helps relationships and it may be harmony within the body of Christ. But these spiritual gifts, I believe that I have a teaching gift, and it's the word didasco. And we get the word didache, which is teaching on the Old Testament. But
0: sure,
10: Romans 12 and Ephesians 4 talks about that. Now, you might know, I'm not all that organized. I mean, I don't have administrative gifts. I've sat on many boards and committees, but I'm not really the chair of boards because I'm not an administrative kind of guy. But others are. There are some people, and I suspect you're one of them with your leadership gifts, brother. People, everywhere they go, the room gets more and more organized and structured. And then there's guys like me that I need to lean on people who are very structured people. But it's like a baseball team. Not everybody's the shortstop because we need some outfielders. Not everybody's the pitcher because we need a good first baseman and a catcher. When everybody is cognizant of their strengths and they're in their positions, man, great things happen.
0: Alex McFarland, my guest right now, we're going to have a link to an entire message on spiritual gifts that is going to be, we're going to have a link for you. But I got a couple of thoughts. One is, we feature too much a lot of the showy gifts. Number one. Number two, we limit them. We sometimes think because when we feature too much a guy, let's say a guy up there teaching. Well, in a church of 200, you got more than one teacher. You probably got seven or eight gifts of teaching there, right? And in like manner, we also diminish then the gifts of mercy, faith, helps, administration. And to me, brother, the longer I've followed Jesus, the more I realize, boy, that has been to our detriment that we're missing those two balls.
10: Amen. Amen. I like what you say, the showy gifts, you know, that those get all the limelight or all the focus. But praise God, you know, 1 Corinthians 12:4-11, one of the gifts is wisdom and a word of knowledge. And I got to tell you, I've been around a lot of Christians that are, they're very wise, not just smart, and not just intelligence, but wisdom.
0: Wise, yes.
10: Comes from the Holy Spirit. And it's very important, like if you're on the cusp of an important decision and you're praying about it, seek some Christians to also pray and then give some wisdom and direction from the Lord. We need that. And I want to say this, in the American church, which I love, and I've been all 50 states multiple times to preach, but it's almost like the American church in some quarters kind of ignores or even maybe suppresses the work of the Holy Spirit.
0: Yes.
10: Because it's like we know salvation is of God, but then the working of the Great Commission, we got this. No, we need to be very open and grateful and obedient for the work of the Holy Spirit. And yes, this Christian life is a supernatural walk. And I'm just going to say it. And look, I'm a Baptist, man. We don't get out there and, you know.
0: You don't talk spiritual gifts a lot.
10: Yeah, but tongues and the interpretation of tongues and faith and speaking words of truth that God, you know, does things through. And then, yes, laying hands on and praying and seeing God heal people. We've got to be fully embracing of what the New Testament says. I'll summarize it this way. Anything you read in the book of Acts, God is still doing today.
0: Amen. Alex McFarland, my guest. Okay, Boom Crew, I got something for you. I've got a link both to his website and a message he preached called The Empowered Believer. Now, you're going to want to check this out. This deals with this whole issue of spiritual gifting, how God works through it, and how he fulfills the Great Commission. So I want to encourage you, find out how God has gifted you. The question isn't, has God gifted you? If you're born again, you're gifted. The only question now is, what is the gifting? And how am I going to use this thing? That's it. So text Alex, A-L-E-X, text Alex to 800-555-7898. One word, Alex to 800-555-7898.
11: When does mud become a rock? The answer next on today's Creation Moment. And now, here's our Creation Moment's host, Ian Taylor.
12: We have always been told that it takes millions of years for muddy deposits to turn into rock. Those who believe in creation have always disagreed. It seems pretty clear to us that much of the sedimentary rock we see today was deposited during the Great Flood at the time of Noah, which was not millions of years ago. Creationists generally place the flood at about 4,600 years ago. Impossible, say the evolutionists. Sedimentary rocks cannot form that fast. Well, now it seems that they spoke too soon. While digging some trenches in a salt marsh, a team of sedimentologists found stony nodules in the mud. Further research on how the nodules formed revealed that a mud deposit can be transformed into a layer of sedimentary rock in as little as 6 months. They found that two bacteria are responsible for this. One species gets its energy from the sulfates in the seawater. In the process, it produces hydrogen sulfide. The second species of bacteria can do the same thing, but if there is too much hydrogen sulfide, it can also change iron compounds so that they react with the hydrogen sulfide and other salts. The result is stony lumps of iron sulfide and iron carbonate hardened into sedimentary rock quite quickly enough to fossilize any animal before it decays. Science has now confirmed what creationists who believe in the Bible have always suspected. There are natural processes which can form sedimentary rock within the limited timescales required by a literal reading of scriptural history.
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14: Your Moody Radio weather forecast. We should see a bounty of sunshine today. A high this afternoon will be right around 90 degrees, mainly clear mid-60s tonight, and then Tuesday, lots of sunshine, a high on Tuesday in the lower 90s. Wednesday, a few hit or miss showers and storms, are high on Wednesday, low to mid-90s. Thursday, isolated showers and storms, low 90s. And Friday, we're right back with sunshine, or high on Friday into the lower 90s. I'm staff meteorologist Sally Russell for Moody Radio, Nashville.
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18: 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Christ's love can't. And he went to the cross with my mind and my heart that night.
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0: Yeah, we got a pop-up poll for you here, and we really want your involvement. Trying to get a large sample group. We're doing really well. We're approaching, I don't know what we're approaching here, 700, 600, which is tremendous. But we got a pop-up poll. It's a simple one. Have you identified your spiritual gifts and are using them? Have you identified your spiritual gifts and are not utilizing them? Or have you not utilized your gifts because you haven't identified them? All of us have been given gifts. When Jesus ascended, he took captives captive and gave gifts to men. The Holy Spirit, as we've been discussing already this morning, distributes those gifts. They are not our gifts. They are gifts of the Holy Spirit. They are utilized for, and this is very important, the building up of the body of Christ. But we want to get your response into this poll. As many of you as can take a moment to grab your phone as possible, I want you to do it right now. Superdi, how do they get their vote registered here?
18: Very simple. That word is vote. Yeah, text the word vote to 800-555-7898. The word is vote. And really, even maybe 10 seconds, that's all it's going to take you. So text the word vote. 800-555-7898.
0: Yeah, getting some good data points back on this already. What a beautiful thing. Think about this. Your gift, if there ever was an example of not being a cul-de-sac, but rather being a conduit, imagine your life being a conduit of all that God has, all your resources. I go to Matthew 25 again here, man. Two and five talented people, they see all that they've been given as from God and they reinvest it. Well, that's the same is true with spiritual gifts. God wants us to see gifts as a tool and a gift that is given to us for the building up of the body. This is not for you to look at and get fixated on and think, boy, I got this one, too bad. You ain't got this one, don't you know? Too bad Young Thunder ain't got that gift over there. I mean, it can get really wonky.
17: Absolutely.
0: So we want to have a lot of clarity around this one today. So text vote. We're going to get a big sample group in here to 800-555-7898. Super Dice said it right. It is quick and easy, man.
16: Very.
0: And it's like 10 seconds to do this poll, and it's giving us some good data points. And I'll let you know in the next few minutes where we stand here with this poll, but would you get your vote cast right now? Text VOTE to 800-555-7898. Three categories. I know my spiritual gift, and I'm utilizing it in the body of Christ. B, so that's A. B, I know my gift, but I'm not using it right now. And C, Carl, I do not know my gift right now, or gifts. And that's okay. No, there's no condemnation. So
17: no, not at all.
0: We want to hear, because we want to get a good pulse of you, the Boom Crew. So text VOTE right now. Grab your phone. If you're driving, don't do it. Yeah, some of you say, 10 seconds, I can do it while I'm driving. Please don't. Pull to the side of the road, grab that phone,
16: right,
0: and text VOTE to 800-555-7898. Okay, I want to do a banner ad for something really important here. I am so thrilled about this cruise to Alaska, and man, we are chugging away at this thing, Super Die. But Allie's right. She's got a day off here today, but last week she said it. People are re-entering into the world after the summer. They're re-entering into their calendars. They're re-entering into planning. They're assessing where they stand financially. Mm-hmm. All these things are true. But we want to invite you to a week that is going to nourish your soul and change the spiritual trajectory of your life. Super Die, you're on a roll. Give them the details on this thing.
16: It's real simple. You text the word cruise to 800-555-7898. You're going, what cruise? When? Where? What? It's June 5th through the 12th. That's 2027, June 5th through the 12th. So make sure you check those dates of 2027. Incredible time of teaching. Carl, yes, leading that time. His wife, Junan, will be there. Also, Dr. Michael Rodelnik joining in that. His wife, Eva. Time of worship with Micah Tyler. Plus, you add the backdrop of beautiful Alaska. Wonderful fellowship, worship, discipleship. It's the Moody Radio Alaska Cruise. 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
0: Okay, so you got two key words there, and I'm grateful for all of you responding right now. 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

0: Tasha Leighton, meet me in the valley. It's Carl and Crew talking spiritual gifts. Got a question for you. If spiritual gifts are given to build up the body of Christ, how are you using your gifts right now? Going back to the phone lines, Barbara, Fort Lauderdale, Florida. Thanks for calling in, sister. What's your story?
1: Absolutely. I'm still working. I'm 78 years old, but I really enjoy what I'm doing for a mission for a nonprofit. And sometimes decisions are made at the higher level that all the people who are workers don't always understand. So I try to encourage people. I encourage my friends to know that God is in control and that for whatever reason we're going through this. So if you don't like it, then get a different job. But otherwise, let me just encourage you to let God be handling it and you be in his arms and let him hold you up.
0: Okay. You know, you're touching on a few things here, Barbara, and I want to try to encourage everyone calling in today to try to pin down their gift. I would say you probably got a gift of exhortation, for sure, gift of exhortation, and there could be a little bit of prophecy, in other words, speaking truth to a person directly in that exhortation, but it's an awesome thing to hear, sister. Boom. Way to go, Barbara, in Fort Lauderdale. Way to go, guys. Marlena, Cleveland, Ohio, thanks for calling in. What's your story?
2: It'll be a year and a half tomorrow that my husband went home to be with Jesus.
0: Oh,
2: and
0: I'm sorry.
2: I asked the Lord, you know, how do you want to use me for this next season of life until I go to be with you? And I started a widows group. And I have now, we just started in January, I have 53 women in our group now. And we meet every single month. We have dinner. We share with one another. We do activities together. And it's encouraging these women that God's got something for their future, that they won't roll up in a ball and die.
0: Yes.
2: And it's full of joy. It is full of hope because our Lord is our bridegroom, and it gives me such great joy to be able to bring joy to others. And our group is called WCJ, We Choose Joy, Widow Connection Journey. How do you like that?
0: Sister, I love it. Now, Marlena, you know what your spiritual gift is, right? Because I do.
2: Okay, what would you call it?
0: I would say you've probably got a spiritual gift of leadership.
2: That is true, because when I took the vision to our pastor, he right away said, "That's a great idea." He said, "You're in charge."
0: And, go get her done.
2: Yeah, because he said, you know, we can't start new ministries if we don't have someone to lead. And I agree with you, Carl, because God's given me that ability, and it's so exciting. And we had three new women that came last Wednesday, Tuesday for our meeting.
0: Beautiful.
2: And so it's phenomenal. It really is. And to God be the glory. And that's Romans 8:28, that he makes something good come out of everything.
0: Yes.
2: That happens, even the loss of our spouses.
0: And,
2: yes.
0: And you're living, yep. James. You're living James. You're living real religion. Is caring for widows. So you're doing a good thing. This is so good. Now let me keep here for a second, Marlena. See, you're using your leadership gift, but you're not focused on the gift. You're focused on utilizing it for the growth of the body of Christ. There are 50 plus women that are going to be radically altered until the day they go home to be with Jesus or he comes to get us. That is, Boom Crew, listen to me. What Marlene is doing is beautiful. And the fact that she didn't know, bingo, my gift is leadership, she had a hunch, didn't even want to say it, is one of the greatest evidences that we're tracking with Jesus on these gifts.
3: No doubt about that.
0: Man. Marlena, stay on the phone. You're getting a Carl and Crew prize pack.
4: I love it.
3: Love it. That's great.
0: Do you want a prize pack, first off? Would you like one sent to you?
2: I would love one. I would be so blessed. Thank you so much.
0: I hope you enjoy what's in it. I don't even know what all is in there, but Godspeed, sister.
3: Lots of prizes.
0: What a cool thing.
3: Yeah.
0: Oh, what a blessing. Okay, let's get a couple news hits here, Young Thunder.
4: I'm going to hit you with your top news story for today. Canadian Prime Minister Mark Carney says Canada is at war with the U.S. after trade talks collapsed with the Trump administration. U.S. tariffs against a wide range of Canadian goods went into effect early Saturday after negotiators from both sides failed to reach an agreement. On Saturday morning, Carney gave a speech to Canadians calling the U.S. terms, quote, a bad deal. Carney said, we were not prepared to compromise Canada's sovereignty, and added, quote, you're at war when you're attacked, and we got attacked. In a post on Truth Social early Sunday, the president wrote that Canada wants the benefits of being a state without being one. I'm Jonathan, and that's your quick update.
0: Okay, we got a lot of ground that we're covering today, and I'm so glad that you're with us, Boom Crew. One of the things that we want to do is lay down theological, kind of like bedrock truths that are anchored in Scripture. And we want to kick off this week with just a good, healthy understanding of what our gifts are. How do we use them? What do we need to be aware of? What do we need to be wary of with regard to spiritual gifts? No one better to cover that ground than Dr. Sam Storms. Spiritual gifts all week long, right here with Garland Crew.
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0: You see, the great need of the human heart is for God to intervene and soften the hard heart of the people, to incline the hearts of a rebellious people, to move the hearts of an obstinate people to follow his word and to obey him. And where that starts to happen, it's not a sign of human virtue. No, it never is. It is a sign of the blessing of God.
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0: I had the rather unsettling experience a little while ago of taking the car into the dealership for a couple of things. And I mentioned when I dropped it off at the service desk that, you know, there was this slight, I thought, a ticking noise or something coming from the engine. And I said, look, do you mind having a little look into it while it's in? Well, after some back and forth over the course of the day, I got the message at the end of the day, at the end of their investigation, sir, we've discovered a manufacturing fault in the engine. It's common with this model year, I'm afraid. We've ordered you a new engine block. It'll be changed out under warranty. Phew. An oil change wasn't going to do it. The engine, you see, it had a fundamental flaw. There was nothing for it but replacement. The history of the Old Testament would prove that the human heart is fundamentally damaged by sin. The prophet Ezekiel actually speaks of a coming day when God would replace the heart of his people, take their heart of stone and replace it with a heart of flesh. And we learn that the new heart only comes when the Lord Jesus Christ cleanses the people of sin and gives the gift of his Spirit at Pentecost. And through the Holy Spirit, we are changed from within, moved and enabled to begin to obey. This is the great blessing that the Lord gives to his people by his Spirit.
1: 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To learn more, visit encounterthetruth.org.
2: Your MediaRadio weather forecast. We should see a bounty of sunshine today. A high this afternoon will be right around 90 degrees, mainly clear mid-60s tonight, and then Tuesday, lots of sunshine, or high on Tuesday in the lower 90s. Wednesday, a few hit or miss showers and storms, or high on Wednesday, low to mid-90s. Thursday, isolated showers and storms, low 90s. And Friday, we're right back with sunshine, or high on Friday, into the lower 90s. I'm staff meteorologist Sally Russell for MediaRadio Nashville.
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7: 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Christ's love can't. And he went to the cross. 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
4: All right, you're back in the saddle again. It's that time of year. It's happening. Wherever you are, you see school buses now.
8: That's true.
4: Yep, they're out there.
5: Time to get back to business. Be careful.
4: By the way, that's a weird thing for me because growing up, my whole childhood, I'm talking elementary, middle school, high school, we never started until after Labor Day, ever.
5: Exactly. So, I'm with you.
4: Really?
5: I am with you.
8: I don't think we ever started after Labor Day.
4: I don't think we ever did. Yeah, I don't know what caused that change. I think schools, we had a full 3 months, too, or 3.5 months.
8: Oh, yeah, we don't get that in high school or middle school or anything.
4: Off. You didn't get that.
8: No. No, you finish around, first or second week of June. You're back before the end of August is over. So you get about 2.5 months.
4: I don't know what's going on in Alaska, but I guess No, well, I'm we all you. Had work to. When summer That's came, true. Everybody was out working.
8: You guys didn't have it easy.
4: No, we went working. Everybody worked. I mean, yeah, when it's summertime, I remember, phew. I mean, if you weren't old enough to go box groceries or go work at a lumber yard, you were doing a paper route or doing something.
5: Mowing lawn, something.
4: Oh, yeah.
5: Yeah.
4: Yeah. Mowing lawns in Alaska is a little bit different. Sometimes you just get a goat. Go walk the goat around. Nah, we had lawnmowers. But I mean, my dad, you know, we had a push mower, man. That's what we had. We had a push mower.
5: With those big blades going.
4: Oh, yeah. But the best thing ever that happened was when my dad saw fit to sharpen the blades. Wow. Did I realize that for two summers, I had really been working away on this sucker. With those sharp blades, I'm like, well, shazam.
5: That's how it works.
8: Like, you mean to tell me I could have been doing this easier whole time?
4: It was a really good push mower. It wasn't a junky one. It was a very good quality one. But I mowed big lawns with that thing.
8: Yeah, sure. You were out there for a good amount of time.
4: Oh, yeah. And I loved it. I thought it was great. I didn't know any better. I had a couple friends had power mowers, and I thought, yeah, that's pretty cool.
5: Making
4: Pastor's
5: some money.
4: Kid had a power mower, and that was awesome. Yeah.
8: I had a riding lawnmower when I was a kid. I did.
4: Oh, for crying out loud.
5: Come on.
4: Did you really?
8: Yeah, I did.
5: Okay.
8: We had a big yard when I was growing up. I don't know, probably.
4: A big yard where we can play football.
8: Yeah. It was about the length of a football field on one side of the house.
4: And, really?
8: Yeah. And
4: well,
8: then,
4: that needs a rider.
8: Yeah. And so we did a rider. And
4: where was that, Modesto?
8: No, that was here in Illinois, in Glen Ellen, a western suburb of Chicago. And so I wasn't old enough to do any lawn mowing when I was a kid in California. I was too young. But,
4: how many in the boom crew have riding mowers? Just text us. Yep, that's me. 800-555-7898. We got farmers that listen, so that qualifies as a riding
8: true.
4: Mower.
8: Yes, right? It does.
5: Of course it does.
4: You got a riding mower or a tractor, text me, that's me, 800-555-7898. Little sampling of the boom crew here. Curious about that. Yeah, those riding mowers. I got on one time. Those are quite the deal. And what's great is you can run over toys with those things and everything, and they just keep right on trucking.
8: Yeah, that's exactly right. Nothing stops it. The toy might have some problems. But...
4: what's that red and orange patch out there, son?
8: That'd be
4: some Legos that my sister left out there.
8: Yeah, absolutely.
4: Oh, my goodness.
5: Oh, no.
4: Look at the that's me's that are pouring in here.
8: Yeah.
4: This is really good.
8: Lots of riding lawnmowers out there.
4: Yeah.
5: And that's almost more the norm now is the riding.
8: You do need a bigger yard for a riding lawnmower, though, because how many times you'd have to pump that thing into reverse and then get it turned around, and then with a smaller yard, it would be so much easier to have a pushing lawnmower if you didn't have, like, a big open space kind of yard.
4: So when electric tools came out, I was like, this ain't going to work at all. These underpowered things, so I was a big poo-pooer on any electric devices. Now, I'm walking past a guy the other day, and he's got this electric lawnmower. And I'm like, man, that thing is quiet. And he said, yeah, and it cuts better than a gas engine as well. I said, you're kidding me. He goes, no, this thing is unbelievable. It's super quiet. It's just like, bzz, bzz. I don't know. Did Elon make that too? Elon's in garden care.
5: Seen those yet.
8: But yeah, those are pretty incredible. I've seen them before.
4: Amazing, man. And they're all, why are they all green?
8: I don't
4: know.
8: It seems
4: like they're all green.
8: I think probably it's probably some kind of like branding thing of like, hey, we're a green company. We're not using gas. We're using electricity. So we're out here being clean and all that stuff. So
5: you're
8: I don't know.
5: Lawn,
8: but you're right.
5: Lawns
8: they are
5: green. I don't know.
4: Somebody's trying to advertise the brand Hahn Riding Mower and a Push Mower.
5: Oh,
4: that's interesting.
5: Okay.
4: Nothing in the middle there. Yeah, we've got a ton.
5: We
4: Somebody
5: do.
4: Said, yeah, Young Thunder, you're right. Yep, zero turns. We had a ton of riding mowers, tractor, rider mower. I love this guy. There's got to be a guy. Sorry. Don't want to sound sexist here, but tractor, rider mower, chainsaw, and weed whacker.
5: Well, there you go.
8: We'll get the equipment, man.
4: Now we're ready for some yard work, man. Right.
5: Absolutely. That's great.
4: I love that. Oh, man. Nothing like real life. Sniffing freshly mowed grass is one of the greatest sniffs going.
8: It is a great smell. I love that smell. It's nothing. It just feels like summer when you get some fresh cut grass smell.
4: What's your favorite smell in the world, Boom Crew? 800-555-7898. Your greatest smell. The thing you love to smell. Sardines is right up there for me. But what's your favorite smell? 800-555-7898.

0: Colton Dixon, the love I have for you. It's Carl and Crew asking you a crazy question. What's your favorite smell? And boy, we get some crazy answers here.
1: We sure
0: orange tree blossoms.
2: Yes,
0: Hawaiian tropic tanning oil. Baking bread. These are wild.
1: Baking bread's a good smell.
0: This is one here. The greatest smell is the smell of being out on the lake or on a boat or pizza.
1: Salty, completely different things.
0: Salty ocean air. I love that. Freshly applied mulch. Top of a kitty head puppy breath. That's an animal lover right there.
2: Yep,
0: I have never smelled the top of my cat's head, nor will I.
1: Dog breath is disgusting.
0: Well, puppy breath, they said, to be fair with them.
1: It's fresher, it's still dog breath.
0: Yeah. My husband.
1: Hey, you know what?
2: You know the cologne? Sure.
1: Good.
2: Okay.
1: It's better than it being one of your least favorite smells.
0: Fresh cut grass. They love that. Bleach. Wow.
1: Ooh, bleach is
0: that means a clean home is around the corner. That's why it's a smell by association. Jasmine flowers. I love the smell of burning leaves. I like that as well.
2: Oh, season's coming.
0: Or a steak cooking on the grill. Yeah. Yeah.
1: Oh, when you can walk outside and know someone in your neighborhood's grilling outside, that's a good smell.
0: Yeah, a lot of lilac bushes getting big feedback here. Bacon.
2: Yes, bacon's huge.
0: Ooh, I love this one. Smell of garlic and onions sauteed together in a little bit of oil or butter.
2: Oh, ooh. We'll be over.
0: We're on our way. Keep that cooking.
1: For it's sure. So specific.
0: Quadruple that recipe.
3: That's exactly it.
2: Air after a rainfall.
0: There's
2: yes.
0: more burning leaves here.
2: Mm-hmm.
0: That's really cool. A really good coffee? Absolutely. Lilac coming in strong, man. Grilling, of course. Campfire? Yep, I'm with you. Sycamore tree? Okay, I'm with you there. Fresh ground coffee. I like all this. A lot of coffee responses.
2: I'm questioning horse barn. I'm not sure about
1: Yeah,
2: that.
1: No. I know what a horse barn smells
2: sure
1: like.
2: About
1: it ain't
2: that
1: good.
2: One. I was like, what? Okay, sure.
0: All right. Somebody's saying inappropriate stuff in here. Not bad, but not good. Like, I can't share that.
1: You're not
0: going to
1: say
2: silly stuff. Yeah.
0: 4687. You need to get on your knees and repent right now. It's not bad. It's just crude. And that's all I'm going to say. So I know some of you know where I'm going there. But everybody pray for 4687 right now. Coming up here, talking spiritual gifts. Alex McFarland on deck. We're breaking it down all week long here.
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0: We are coming out hot on this Monday morning, a whole week committed to spiritual gifts. And the reason we want to tackle this is I want to give you an update. We put out a poll. And by the way, you can be part of this. We're going to data collect all week long on this. The question we have for you regarding spiritual gifts, A, you know them, what they are, and you're using them. B, you know them, you're not using them. C, I don't know them, so therefore I can't use them. Takes you 15 seconds to take this poll. 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Please get your data in here. With me right now, Dr. Alex McFarland. Woo, spiritual gifts, man. I think my biggest challenge here is I was asking our church in Alaska when we were 5,000 strong a number of years ago. I said, all right, how many of you know your spiritual gifts and they're being utilized? And the number was actually about 30%. And that's what it took to kind of keep this flywheel of multiple services and church and dynamism and everything going. I came up to our church the next week and said, whoa, we got a 70% unemployment rate. You know where I'm going here, Alex. We've got to change this, don't we?
11: Yeah, we do, man. Thank you for tackling this topic. It's very, very important because I think one of the keys to revival and just, like you say, you know, spiritual strength and fruitfulness for the Lord is that we know our spiritual gifts and we're walking in those gifts and using those gifts.
0: Okay, so what are some of the fallacies about spiritual gifts that we need to debunk, just off the top of your heart?
11: Well, I think one of the big ones is that only certain Christians have spiritual gifts.
0: Wow.
11: I believe that at the moment of salvation, when we trust Jesus, we put our faith in the Lord Jesus, their spiritual gifts are supernatural abilities that are imparted to us, number one, for the glory of Jesus, but also for our own spiritual growth and the edification of the body, but also the Great Commission. And I want to give four scriptures where you find everything the New Testament has to say. 1 Corinthians 12, Romans 12, Ephesians 4, and 1 Peter 4.
0: Okay, so say those again.
11: 12. Yeah, 1 Corinthians chapter 12, Romans chapter 12, Ephesians chapter 4, and 1 Peter chapter 4. And the super easy, you'll learn everything about the spiritual gifts, but there are different categories. Now, not every gift is in the life of every believer,
0: right?
11: But every believer has one. It generally, I think it's about three spiritual gifts, and one is going to be more predominant than another. But it's so beautiful that every believer has these, you could call it strengths or competencies, and not only abilities that the Holy Spirit puts in us, but actually desires and things that we enjoy. And when we're serving our local church, and by the way, I think every Christian believer should be a part of a church.
0: Yes.
11: That's just part of it. You know, Christianity is personal, but it's also corporate. I mean, we personally put our faith in Jesus, but then we're part of the family of God, right?
0: Amen.
11: So
0: Amen.
11: When we're in a church and we're serving in our gift mix, it doesn't drain us or wear us out. And in fact, it really charges our battery.
0: Yes.
11: So the every believer has some gifts, and it's as Ephesians 4 says, for the building up of the body and for the work of the ministry. And I just think it's a beautiful thing that we can really worship and serve Jesus by using these abilities he puts within us at the moment of salvation.
0: So I'm going to ask every guest this week the same question, and I'm going to pitch it to you, but let me give you a little backstory. When I was lost and far from God, I was a leader. There's no doubt about it. I was a leader on the playground. I was a leader at work. I was a leader in construction field, the oil fields, commercial fishing, always been a leader. And not because I felt like I wanted to be a leader. It's just God made me that way. That was my personality. Now, when I was born again, interestingly enough, I backed away from that because I was so humbled at the grace of God. I backed away from that. But soon, God called me forward into that gift. But here's what's interesting. I felt more affirmed than ever before when the president of my little Bible college and my homiletics professor said, you got to set down your carpentry bags. You are going to preach the gospel the rest of your life. Because they came to me and they spotted this in me and they spoke it over me. That put this whole leadership thing in a whole new spiritual trajectory. I feel like we desperately need, well, here's my question. Apart from people watching us operate and affirming that, we're going to be stuck with this huge unidentified gift problem in the church, aren't we, Alex?
11: Yeah, I think that's very significant that you said they spoke it over you. There's almost like a kind of a false humility. Like, oh, I'm no good. I'm not, I don't have any talents. A lot of people, they'll say, you know, I'm not very intelligent. Don't say those things.
0: Yes.
11: I mean, you know, there's a lot in what the Apostle Paul said, I am what I am by the grace of God. You know, on the one hand, Paul didn't brag, oh, I wrote half the New Testament. And on the other hand, Paul didn't beat himself up. Oh, I persecuted the church. I put a hit on Stephen. No, Paul said, I am what I am by the grace of God. And like, for example, God's allowed me, I give God all the glory. God's allowed me to write some books and do a whole lot of traveling and teaching. I love to preach and teach. I love to research and give out that research to hopefully build up people. But I'm not going around like, oh, I can't do it. No, it's what God's given me to do.
0: Yes.
11: And I love it. And it doesn't mean I'm better or smarter or anything. It just means I've been very blessed to find out what I think the Lord put me here to do. And, you know, the beautiful thing about spiritual gifts, there's kind of almost like 11 categories. And I'll be very, very quick. But faith, there's prophecy, there's teaching, there's service or help gifts, really meeting practical needs. Mm-hmm. There's administration and leadership. And yes, praise God, administration is a strength or a spiritual gift. There's ruling and authority. Mm-hmm. And maybe we'll come back to that. There's exhortation, Romans 12:8, which is really encouraging people. There's giving. I always wanted this gift. I didn't get it, really, although everybody gives. But do you know, I want to say to everybody, listen, some people can make more money by accident than the rest of us could on purpose.
0: You aren't kidding.
11: Yeah, God enables many Christians to be givers. See, there are goers and there are senders. I'm a goer. I've been all over the world. And then, praise God, some people have donated money to help me go. So giving is actually a gift. There's mercy showing. And it you know what's really wild is, and by the way, and we can talk about this, there's also healing, and there's also tongues and the interpretation of tongues. But the Greek word for mercy showing is the word oleo. And there used to be a type of butter called oleo, and it,
0: yes,
11: it really means the applying of oil. And oil can lubricate and soften things. And mercy showing, to show grace and patience and mercy, which is a real gift. It helps relationships and it may be harmony within the body of Christ. But these spiritual gifts, I believe that I have a teaching gift, and it's the word didasco, and we get the word didache, which is teaching on the Old Testament, but
0: sure.
11: Romans 12 and Ephesians 4 talks about that. Now, you might know, I'm not all that organized. I mean, I don't have administrative gifts. I've sat on many boards and committees, but I'm not really the chair of boards because I'm not an administrative kind of guy. But others are. There are some people, and I suspect you're one of them with your leadership gifts, brother. People, everywhere they go, the room gets more and more organized and structured. And then there's guys like me that I need to lean on people who are very structured people. But it's like a baseball team. Not everybody's the shortstop because we need some outfielders. Not everybody's the pitcher because we need a good first baseman and a catcher. When everybody is cognizant of their strengths and they're in their positions, man, great
0: yes.
11: things happen.
0: Alex McFarland, my guest right now, we're going to have a link to an entire message on spiritual gifts that is going to be, we're going to have a link for you. But I got a couple of thoughts. One is we feature too much a lot of the showy gifts. Number one. Number two, we limit them. We sometimes think because when we feature too much a guy, let's say a guy up there teaching. Well, in a church of 200, you got more than one teacher. You probably got seven or eight gifts of teaching there, right? And in like manner, we also diminish then the gifts of mercy, faith, helps, administration. And to me, brother, the longer I've followed Jesus, the more I realize, boy, that has been to our detriment that we're missing those two balls.
11: Amen. Amen. I like what you say, the showy gifts, you know, that those get all the limelight or all the focus. But praise God, you know, 1 Corinthians 12, 4 through 11, one of the gifts is wisdom and a word of knowledge. And I got to tell you, I've been around a lot of Christians that they're very wise, not just smart, not just intelligence, but wisdom.
0: Wise, yes.
11: That comes from the Holy Spirit. And it's very important, like if you're on the cusp of an important decision and you're praying about it, seek some Christians to also pray and then give some wisdom and direction from the Lord. We need that. And I want to say this. In the American church, which I love, and I've been all 50 states multiple times to preach, but it's almost like the American church in some quarters kind of ignores or even maybe suppresses the work of the Holy Spirit.
0: Yes.
11: Because it's like we know salvation is of God, but then the working of the Great Commission, we got this. No, we need to be very open and grateful and obedient for the work of the Holy Spirit. And yes, this Christian life is a supernatural walk. And I'm just going to say it. And look, I'm a Baptist, man. We don't get out there and, you know.
0: You don't talk spiritual gifts a lot.
11: Yeah, but tongues and the interpretation of tongues and faith and speaking words of truth that God, you know, does things through. And then, yes, laying hands on and praying and seeing God heal people. We've got to be fully embracing of what the New Testament says. I'll summarize it this way. Anything you read in the book of Acts, God is still doing today.
0: Amen. Alex McFarland, my guest. Okay, Boom Crew, I got something for you. I've got a link both to his website and a message he preached called The Empowered Believer. Now, you're going to want to check this out. This deals with this whole issue of spiritual gifting, how God works through it, and how he fulfills the Great Commission. So I want to encourage you, find out how God has gifted you. The question isn't, has God gifted you? If you're born again, you're gifted. The only question now is, what is the gifting? How am I going to use this thing? That's it. So text Alex, A-L-E-X, text Alex to 800-555-7898. One word, Alex, to 800-555-7898.

0: Did you hear about the man who bought a $100,000 insurance policy from one of those machines in the airport? Before he got on the plane, he had lunch at an airport restaurant. He was given a fortune cookie, opened it, and the message read, "A recent investment will pay big dividends." It would be cold in a hot place before I got on that airplane. The Bible says there is a way that seems right, but the end is destruction. That's true, but most people don't care. I don't know about you, but I'm going to be careful out there. I'm going to cling to Jesus who promises laughter and joy forever. Put that in your fortune cookie. I'm Steve Brown. You think about that. Share what you just heard with a friend. Go to youthinkaboutthat.com.
1: 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Consider this. What is your mindset during prayer? Is it to go into prayer, ask for what you want, and get back out so you can do some other things? Psalm 118 verses 19 and 21 give us a different view. It begins with, "Open to me the gates of righteousness. I will go through them and I will praise the Lord." Jesus can be viewed as the gate through which we see the glory of the Lord. Our purpose for entering is praise. Psalm 118 goes on to say, "I will give you thanks, for you answered me. You have become my salvation." We want to have thankful hearts for what Jesus has done for us. Prayer is so much more than getting what we want. It's seeing who our God is and worshiping Him. This is Lynette with Moms in Prayer. I invite you to check out our prayer resources at momsinprayer.org.
2: Your Moody Radio weather forecast. We should see a bounty of sunshine today. A high this afternoon will be right around 90 degrees, mainly clear mid-60s tonight, and then Tuesday, lots of sunshine, or high on Tuesday in the lower 90s. Wednesday, a few hit or miss showers and storms, or high on Wednesday, low to mid-90s. Thursday, isolated showers and storms, low 90s. And Friday, we're right back with sunshine, or high on Friday, into the lower 90s. I'm staff meteorologist Sally Russell for Moody Radio, Nashville.
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5: Okay, guys, we're getting a really good sample size here. This is tremendous. We're going to be going over 1,000 here before long for sure, and it's just an awesome thing to witness. Here's what we have for you today. We're talking spiritual gifts all week. And by the way, heads up, tomorrow we are going to have a robust, brand new spiritual gifts assessment brought to you by Dr. Drew Dickens.
9: This guy's incredible.
5: He made this for you, Boom Crew.
9: Yes, he did.
5: How great is that? So we're going to have that for you. But right now, we want to get some feedback. We're sitting at about 50% around about there, just a little bit more, who know their gifts and are using them. About 13, 14% that know their gifts and are not using them. And then about 30+% that do not know yet their spiritual gifts, therefore they can't use them. We're wanting to get a bead on where are we at as a Boom Crew. Now, do not feel proud if you're an A or bummed out at yourself if you're a C, okay? But we do want you to take this poll quickly. Real simple to do. How do we do it, Super Die?
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5: Yeah, we are so grateful for this. 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We want to know what's really going on. If you do not know, nor are you using your spiritual gifts, but you really want to learn more about it, we want to help. 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This is Jesus Does by We the Kingdom. We're rolling here, guys. It's Carl and Crew helping you take your next step with Jesus.

0: to the hilt. Like, you're going to find stuff in here that's going to blow your mind. You're going to want to be here tomorrow. We're going to unveil that thing. Drew Dickens, always good for a great resource, isn't he, guys?
1: Oh, my goodness.
2: Every time.
1: And it's not just a coincidence that, like, oh, man, we're doing spiritual gifts this week, and you have just happened to make this resource. No. We tell him that we want to have him on, and then he goes and makes something for you. Like, it's incredible.
2: He's amazing.
1: It's incredible.
0: Oh, my goodness. I will say on this one, I asked him if he could do a gifts assessment. And yeah. You know what his response was?
1: Yes.
0: Certainly.
1: Yeah.
2: Sure.
0: I'll whip that right up.
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0: Okay, Alex McFarland, spiritual gifts, straight ahead.
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13: She lives in the city, but wouldn't mind a little house on the prairie. 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
0: We are coming out hot on this Monday morning, a whole week committed to spiritual gifts. And the reason we want to tackle this is I want to give you an update. We put out a poll. And by the way, you can be part of this. We're going to data collect all week long on this. 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C, I don't know them, so therefore I can't use them. 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With me right now, Dr. Alex McFarland. Woo, spiritual gifts, man. I think my biggest challenge here is I was asking our church in Alaska when we were 5,000 strong a number of years ago. I said, all right, how many of you know your spiritual gifts and they're being utilized? And the number was actually about 30%. And that's what it took to kind of keep this flywheel of multiple services and

0: toward the down payment on the house. 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
1: 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Good afternoon. It's John Hemmer. 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
0: Thanks for joining us today on Faith and Finance Live. We do have a few lines open. We'll get to at least a couple of calls before we round out the program here. 800-525-7000. Before we head back to the phones, though, Bob Dahl is here on a Monday in our final segment. We check in with Bob and find out what's moving the markets. And, you know, Bob, front and center again today is the Treasury Secretary talking about these buybacks of government bonds. What are the implications of that, and what should we take notice of?
10: Well, what the Treasury is trying to do is stop the rise in interest rates, and they do that by buying more long-term paper, long maturity paper. I kind of hesitate here because the market is so big. To think that the government increasing their purchases is going to have a long-term impact on interest rates, to me, is a little naive. And I'll be careful. Bessent's a very smart man, a lot smarter than me, but I think that's a tall order. Rates didn't do a whole lot today.
0: Yeah, maybe it's more of a signal than anything else. Obviously, a lot of eyes still on the Middle East, and you know they're doubling down on the potential impact of these economic sanctions. Do you have reason to believe this could be the thing that actually turns this war?
10: It's possible. It's pretty clear the president, either because of the election or in spite of the election, is

0: is something in the heart of Jesus and in the heart of God. He has his mercy. He delights to show mercy. When he sees suffering, when he sees brokenness, when he sees sin, he's created us for himself. And so he is drawn toward us. And, you know, it's who for the joy set before him endured the cross there in Hebrews chapter 12, despising the shame. But, you know, it's this point of God longing to connect with us. I don't think we grasp who God is, but I think we really don't have a clue of how much God loves us. And we've translated love into just a feeling word. Love is giving another person what they need the most when they deserve it the least at great personal cost. It's volitional. And that's what Jesus did. And so that's our calling, to follow in his footsteps. And the countercultural, the kingdom upside down, is that is the pathway to joy and peace and great relationships and connection and marriages that work and kids that want to be like their moms and dads. I think we've gotten so into the instant gratification and the FOMO. Everyone's afraid to miss out. If you believe that God is good and he had your best in mind, then you would take risk, because you would know it may be difficult early on, but his purposes can't be thwarted, and they're always good for us. So I think it's those core things that need to be learned. And, you know, by God's grace, we're trying to help people learn those. And I think we're seeing people in the pandemic realize there's got to be more to life than this. Even those that are successful are feeling like, wow, we were disconnected. I'm lonely. I'm isolated. There's wars. There's economies. There's growing powers overseas. There's division at home. I mean, people have a good sense of the world is falling apart. What's the hope? What's the anchor? Where do you go? And the first century, I'm often telling many of my pastor friends as they minister, is the 21st century is much more like the first century than the last century. And so if you want to know how to respond to the 21st century, go back to the last century. What did he say in 1 Peter, right? How do we endure suffering? How do we make a difference? And so I'm excited to grow with my brothers and sisters in this window of history that's so rare, so hard, and so wonderful.
1: Oh, I love your perspective on that. So desperately needed right now. Holy Ambition, Turning God-Shaped Dreams into Reality. More with Chip right after this.
2: 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We would love it if you would be our guest here for Founders Week. 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That's okay. We're going to fly you in. We will fly you in. 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
4: What does it really mean to be pro-life? Life International believes the gospel of Jesus Christ is the only foundation for a consistent culture of life. That's why they equip the global church in 172 countries to declare truth, defend life, and disciple the nations. Life International calls the church to uphold the

to reveal the perfections of his glory and his character. And our role in that is not to say, I'm great and so are you, God. No, it is to say that I am nothing. Whatever has been accomplished, you have done it. Then God is glorified in it. And that is why it is so important for us to understand that God's purpose is displaying the glory of himself, because here's why. We join with his goal when what we want in our life is the same thing. Whether you eat or drink or whatever you do, do it all to the glory of God. That is what brings meaning to life. And that is why you could talk to people that have strength in their health and strength in their marriage and strength in their family and strength in these different things. They got lots of money. Everything's great. But they're missing something. What are they missing? They're missing what takes away that emptiness inside, and that is God. We've been made not to have glory in ourselves, but to reflect his glory. And in that reflection, God brings true meaning to our life. And you could talk with people in our church. We've got so many people that have these stories where they've done this. They sought satisfaction in this. As they get into drugs, they get into a lifestyle of sexuality, or they get into a career where they've made lots of money and they got the giant house and they got the nice cars and they got the different things that in our world seems to indicate strength. And you can talk to them and they can say, you know what? It's empty. It is empty. It does not satisfy. And the reason it doesn't is we're not made to prop ourselves up. We're not made to go around going like this. We're number one. It's this. You're number one. Okay? We, you, hell, heaven, death, eternal life, self-worship, true worship. So, what does God do to get us to that place? He brings weakness to us. He brings trouble to us. Not to punish us, but to teach us that we need him every hour. And that's why God decided to win with 300 men. And I think that's one reason that God doesn't work in the way that we want him to work in so many of our lives. You want to know why? We're too strong. We are too self-sufficient. We think that we are a lot better than we really are. And so God in heaven's like, well, why should I work through you? Anything that I do through you, you're going to take credit for. Why would I want to do that? He wants, what does God want? He wants brokenness. He wants weakness. He wants faith. Because when those are in our hearts, then whatever he does, guess who's going to get the glory for it? Not us, but him. And this is what the Apostle Paul recognized. Remember, God gave him that thorn in the flesh three times. You know, because don't we oftentimes pray that God takes the thing away that's creating the weakness? Like, we have something in our life and we say, dear God, we think, God, your will is for me to be happy and strong and healthy and all these things. And this is getting in the way of that happening. So therefore, I'm going to pray that you remove this thing from my life, because obviously it's not your will. And God in heaven is saying, no, I brought that into your life so that you would realize something. That's what happened to Paul. He had a thorn in the flesh. He prayed three times that God would take it away. But he didn't. What did God do? He told Paul this in 2 Corinthians 12:9, my grace is sufficient for you, for my power or my strength is made perfect in weakness. What does God want from us? He wants faith. He wants dependence. He wants trust. How do we do that? Okay, I can say all this, that's true. How do we do that? Well, here's some ways. Prayer. Prayer is a sign of somebody that recognizes their need for God. Self-sufficient people don't pray. Self-sufficient churches that think they've arrived don't pray. And the reason that I know that is that I stand before you as a hypocrite on this point. That's how I feel in my heart. In fact, I think that one of the weaknesses, a failure.